0: No matter where you have been or what's going on in your life, you are invited. This is Spirit Radio. We hope that is a message that encourages you today.
1: Sometimes I feel

0: The Procrastination Chronicles continue. This is Spirit Radio. I am Rob Anthony. I do procrastinate often. And I can spend a lot of time counting the ways that I procrastinate if it keeps me from getting to the things that I know I'm supposed to do. That's just how my brain works. Right now, one of the ways that I'm procrastinating is taking things upstairs. If you might have this, if you have a two-story house where there are things that belong upstairs that are downstairs and things that are downstairs that are upstairs. In my house, one of the systems that we have is that if somebody needs to take something upstairs, we put it right there at the base of the stairs in a basket of some kind. But it is really easy to forget that, and it's really easy to ignore that it is there. So the procrastinating is in taking things from that pile upstairs. And you would think that, oh, so you must not go upstairs that often. No, I do. But even then, like, I don't know what it is. There's procrastinating. And of course, the ultimate consequence of procrastinating is this backlog of things that you were supposed to do. It just keeps piling up. So I need to get home and really just go, you know what? I'm going to take this stuff upstairs. And then we have this clear walkway and everything will be fine. But I don't know what it is. Procrastinators, I think you understand what's going on in our brains.
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11: My name's Sarah Rector. The state gave me 160 acres on account of my ancestors, and there's all a lot.
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15: 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But those who hope in the Lord will renew their strength. They will soar on

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And you know what? It's the same with God.

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2: 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To get the Midas touch, they can be reached at 559-739-7373. That's 559-739-7373. Owner Mike Rodriguez leaves you with the verse from Colossians 3:23, which says, "Whatever you do, work heartily as for the Lord and not for men."
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in your struggles right now, my prayer is that God meets you right where you are. This is Spirit Radio. The song is called Meet Me in the Valley. It's from Tasha Lee.

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1: 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Days are

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1: Tickets to see Ryan Stevenson are on sale now. That's who that was. His latest song called This I Know on Spirit Radio. 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And of course, Eye of the Storm. 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

We are here to praise God. And you know what? When we do that, come together, He meets us right where we are. He is here. We can enjoy being in His presence anytime, anywhere. It's the Spirit Radio. Come on.

0: How can we get the most out of the experiences that we have? This is Spirit Radio. I'm Rob Anthony. I just heard somebody say this recently. They said, you haven't truly experienced something until you've reflected on it. That kind of struck me. And the way that they do this is that they journal like every day and fill up journals on a weekly basis, just reflecting on their day-to-day life and experiences. And I thought, man, I definitely don't do that enough. We have life and we live it, and life just keeps going and going and going. I feel like if I don't stop and think about it and just go, man, what were the things about that? How did that make me feel? What would I do differently? I think if I did that more, I'd get so much more out of daily living. I do like to live in the moment, but there's something really special about sitting down and reflecting back on what we've been through. So if you're looking for a way to get the most out of life, especially when we pursue God and see God move day in and day out, it can be really easy to just move on to the next thing, move on to the next thing. We can reflect not just on what we've experienced, but on what God is doing in our lives. I think that would change a lot of our perspectives and give us a little bit more of a hopeful outlook and be encouraged to remember and be reminded what God has done and how he's blessed us.
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2: 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But when I'm with her, all I have to do is talk to her. 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Instead of praying to connect with Him, maybe we should just pray from our connection with Him. 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

0: He's got a fire that will never burn out. Maybe we'll have some great things to do this summer and never get burnt out. This is Spirit Radio. I am Rob Anthony. A lot of things are getting posted on the events calendar at spirit889.com. I love seeing that because that means we get to do some awesome things in the community and get out and enjoy life together. Whether you want to get the kids into a VBS, there's a bunch of VBS events posted there. There are concerts coming up. There's a worship night. 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

0: Amen. 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
1: 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Should damn be living.

0: If you're following along on my saga here with my injury, I'm doing fine. I'm progressing. I'm getting better. I'm overcoming. This is Spirit Radio. My name is Rob Anthony. If you're wondering, Rob, what happened to you? Well, yesterday I suffered a non-grave injury. I sliced the tip of my thumb with a serrated knife while I was cutting a tomato. And I feel like it was kind of affecting me throughout the day a little bit, making me move a little bit slower, kind of nursing my hand there. My left hand, by the way, whew, would have been way worse if it was my right hand. But I'm getting better, thanks. And most of us, we probably are like, all right, whatever. I cut my fingers. I get cuts all the time. Yeah, you know what? This is mine, and I got to own it. But I am doing okay. Thank you for asking.
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Knowing that God is on our side and he never lets us down, all those things that we wonder, should we take a step? 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
1: My name's Sarah Rector. 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
7: Well, how do you know that?
1: 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Nobody
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3: This is it. This is for real. That if I quit right now, I knew. If I quit in this moment, I will forever be a quitter. The way I respond right now is going to affect the trajectory of the rest of my life. And so I just reaffirm in my mind, I'm dying before I quit.
4: Well, after dropping out of college, Chad Williams had one chance to become a member of an elite military team, and you're going to hear his story today on this special Memorial Day edition of Focus on the Family with Jim Daly. Thanks for joining us. I'm John Fuller.
5: John, Chad Williams personifies the type of steely resolve that's required to be a member of one of America's top fighting forces, the Navy SEALs. And as we remember all of the military men and women who have died for our freedoms, Chad will share his story of a grueling training process to become a SEAL, and he'll pay tribute to his mentor and coach. And although he had serious responsibilities, Chad takes a lighthearted approach to his story, which I think everyone will enjoy.
4: Yeah, well, here's Chad Williams now speaking to a group of men at an event hosted by Wingmen Ministries on today's episode of Focus on the Family with Jim Daly.
3: As you guys know, I'm a former U.S. Navy SEAL. I imagine most of you guys know what SEALs are. You know, typically you have to explain to, you know, the women. One time there was one that actually asked me, she goes, "So do you work at SeaWorld or something?" And it's like, no. Maybe you guys didn't know this, but SEAL is actually an acronym that stands for our areas of operation, sea, air, and land. And I think most people are pretty surprised to find out after Bin Laden that Navy SEALs are operating, you know, on land. They expect us to stick to waterborne operations. So I remember a lot of people kind of scratching their heads asking, like, what, is there a puddle in Pakistan these guys came crawling out of or something? And we're on land. To kind of give you guys an idea of what my team was doing on my last deployment, I was out in Iraq, and we were tasked with working with the Iraqi Special Operation Forces, and one of our goals while we're over there is to hunt down men that make suicide vests and those roadside bombs, IEDs. And we wanted to train the ISOF how to do this job themselves. And so it kind of makes sense. You want to pull out of a place like Iraq, well, you got to teach up their own countrymen, their own special operation forces, how to do the work. And we're coming up on what looked like just enough time on the calendar to do maybe one more operation. So we decided, let's make this final operation a sort of graduation operation. We'll let the ISOF plan the whole thing from the ground up, and we'll be there with them just in case things hit the fan. So they start from scratch, they go out in the street, they get a source of information that tells them about a man that's an Iraqi policeman by day, but at night back home he's one of these bomb makers. And to kind of give you an idea of the type of character that makes these suicide vests, for instance, you know, oftentimes they're not the ones that want to wear it themselves. In fact, they have such a difficult time finding somebody else to put one on that in one instance over there, they took two mentally handicapped women, strapped these vests onto them, and then they shoved them off into a crowded marketplace and watched from a distance as they set it off with the remote like cowards, killing these women and just so many more. So this kind of gives you an idea of the type of scumbags we're going for here. But we've got this guy's number. The ISOF, they've got this whole plan, where he lives, how they want to approach the house, get in, extract, and they're presenting all these things to us. And they say one other thing, though. They say, when we operate with you SEALs, we see that we get shot at more than you guys do. And we think we figured out why. And we're like, oh, yeah? What is it? And they're convinced that it was just merely the color of our uniforms. They say it's the uniforms. Like, really? So they're saying, we're wondering if you'd be willing to maybe take off your American color uniforms. And for this final operation, we've got a pile of ISOF uniforms you guys could put on. It's like, okay, let's get this straight. You want us to get shot at more with you? And they're like, yes. And so we're like, fine. So, picture this. Needless to say, you know, my dark complexion start growing out, a little facial hair, get on one of these guys' uniforms, I blend in just fine with these fellas over there. In fact, my wife will try to motivate me to shave by letting me know it's time to cut it down because I look like I belong in Bin Laden's family or something. So here we go, blending in with these guys. This is the final operation. And I happen to be standing up in the Humvee, the turret, that night behind the 50-caliber machine gun. That's the showstopper. I remember I've got my night vision goggles on, looking through my green little world. I got my weapon headspace and time ready to go. Kind of going over this in my mind, where this guy lives, how we're going to get him. This is business as usual. But there's one other unique I know that popped into my head. I couldn't help but, you know, realize that I know this is the final operation, which means just a matter of days from now, I know I'm going to be back home in Huntington Beach, California, surfing in the ocean, lobster diving. But what we didn't know about that night was that we were actually being set up the entire time to get thrown into a real nasty ambush. We're really about to get into the worst circumstances we'd been in on this entire deployment as we're getting into a battle for our lives. Now, before I hit on what happened that night, I want to kind of backstep a little bit and share with you guys a little bit of my road to becoming a SEAL. You know, fresh out of high school, going to the local community college, I didn't have any real big plans. I'm failing all my classes really just because I'm not attending. I'm just ditching, partying, and surfing all the time. And I'm pulling into the parking lot at the end of the year. It's time to take finals. And it just hits me like a ton of bricks. Like, wow, I'm turning out to be a loser. So I'm thinking, what am I doing with my life? All I know is I want to do something big. I want to achieve something, go for something great. I want some identity. And so I start thinking, what is that? And I think I come up with the perfect plan. Sitting there in my truck, about to go to class, I go, I'm going to do? I'm going to go become an Alaskan crab fisherman. Yeah. Deadliest catch. By far one of the most dangerous jobs in the world. I thought, there's some bragging rights in that right there. And then this other idea pops in my head. No, wait a minute, why can't I go join the military and be a part of the most elite, go through that most difficult, grueling military training? I know what I want to be. I want to be a Navy SEAL. And so right there, school parking lot, about to take finals, I just decide that's what I'm going to do with my life. I'm going to be a Navy SEAL. And so my first order of business is this. I don't got to go to class anymore because I'm going to be a frogman. Start my truck up, and I left the school. Except I got to let my dad know. Some bad news and good news, as I put it. So I let him know what's going on, failing all these classes. Chad, what's the good news? I'm glad you asked, Dad. It's okay. I got a plan. I'm going to be a Navy SEAL. And he's looking at me, and you know, here comes my dad, the voice of reason. He's kind of watched the track record of my life, and he's like, Chad, joining the military is not like anything you've ever done in the past. When you decide you're over it, you could just stop. He says, it's not like playing ball or skateboarding or just going to the local community college. If you join the military and for some reason you find out it's not for you, suppose you quit SEAL training, you can't just get out. Because you know what's going to happen to you? You're going to find yourself stuck in the military, chipping paint off some boat in Japan. I can't argue with this logic. I don't have the greatest track record, but I knew. I was determined. I'm dying before I quit. And so what do I do? It's for a typical young father-son relationship. I just go storming out of there. Whatever, Dad, you know. And meanwhile, I'm preparing. I'm doing the running, the swimming, pull-ups, push-ups, everything, running past the house like I'm little Rocky. Just dun, dun, dun, dun. And my dad's looking out the window and calls me back up one day. He says, so you really want to do this? You want to be a SEAL? I'm like, yeah, Dad, I want to be a SEAL. He goes, great. I set up a workout for you with the Navy SEAL. Check out my computer screen. And I'll never forget looking over at his computer and reading this little one-liner in an email. It says, can Chad come out and play tomorrow? Play? I'm like, Dad, you don't know any Navy SEALs. Some guy you met off the internet wants to play with me and you're setting this up. And he goes, he's a SEAL, Chad. I'm like, very skeptical. Okay. You know, well, there's more of a conversation my dad had with this Navy SEAL by the name of Scott Helvenston that I didn't know at the time. I got the backstory later, but it'll do you guys some good to know it now. He spent some time on the phone with Scott. He says, hey, look, my son, he wants to be a Navy SEAL. He's making the biggest mistake of his life because he has no idea what he's getting himself involved in. And so I just want to know, would you do me a big favor, meet up with my son, and I'm asking you to crush him, just bury him. Beat this desire of becoming a SEAL out of him. So Scott, apparently after thinking about it for a while, shoots off this email. Can Chad come out and play tomorrow? So off I go. It's Oceanside, California, meeting up with this Navy SEAL beach parking lot. He spots me right away. You Chad? Yes, sir. All right, Bubba. I was Bubba from that point forward. Come on over here. This guy's got me doing some pull-ups and push-ups and whatnot. Not that difficult. Sends me off on a run. And he says he's going to catch up after about 15 minutes. He had some gear he wanted to clean up back at the truck. So off I go. 15 minutes into this run, I'm looking back. All I know is I'm running out into the wetlands, away from civilization, people getting fewer and fewer. And I'm thinking, where's this Navy SEAL? And I start thinking, he's not going to catch me. And I start cranking up the speed, and I'm just thinking of all the buddies I'm going to be bragging to how this Navy SEAL couldn't catch me on a run. And as I'm looking back, it's just like that movie with Arnold Schwarzenegger, Terminator 2. There's a scene in the movie where the bad guy called the T-1000 can morph into these knife hands and chase down a moving vehicle. Well, that's the Navy SEAL, like the T-1000, these knife hands coming down this trail. Nothing I could do to keep the distance. He just closes this gap, gets right up to where I am. I'm going so fast, I mean, I don't have time to spit because I'm breathing so hard. Well, he just stops and turns around on a dime, and I never saw what was coming next. I was greeted by his fist, just impaling my stomach. I'm clothesline, going for a ride. My feet come off the ground. I remember the feeling of the wind being knocked out of me before my back even hit the ground. And this poof of dirt's up all around me. And then put yourself in my shoes for a moment here. Remember, at the time, all I knew was this. Some guy my dad met off the internet. Now I'm thinking, child predator for sure. He's jumping on top of me. We're in the wetlands. There's nobody around. He's just ragdolling me in the ground, threads of my shirt, just ripping spit flying out of his mouth. He's screaming, going ballistic. But then I hear these words. He says, you want to be a Navy SEAL? You better stay 3 paces behind me. And that's when it clicked. I mean, that's when it hit me that this is it. This is for real. That if I quit right now, I knew. If I quit in this moment, I will forever be a quitter. The way I respond right now is going to affect the trajectory of the rest of my life. And so I just reaffirm in my mind, I'm dying before I quit. So he gets up off me, says, 3 paces. I'm going after him. This went on for a handful of miles. He continues to turn around, smash me down, get back up, going after him. Finally, we get to this point, miles down the trail, where he circles up. And he's walking back and forth. And he looks like one of these UFC MMA cage fighters, just ready to get it on with the guy across from him. And I don't even want to project to him, you know, that I'm willing to fight him at all. I'm like this 19-year-old skater punk kid. So I'm thinking in my mind, all right, Chad, no direct eye contact with this psycho. Just use your peripherals. Don't set him off. And he breaks this awkward tension by asking me, he says, hey, if we would have gone another mile or two, would you have stayed with me? And that's why I just told him, Scott, I'll die before I quit. And he just loosens up and he goes, great, you want to meet up again for another workout tomorrow? First thing I was like, are we going to talk about the flashback you had on the trail there? I mean, you went psycho, man. And he didn't want to discuss it. And so, all right. And so I'm going back home and at first feeling humiliated, dragging my feet. I got beat up like I'd never been beat up before. But then it hits me that, hey, I made it through a SEAL workout. I could do this again tomorrow. I could do it again the next day. So I kind of go from this attitude of dragging my feet to I'm excited, clicking my heels. Well, my dad can't wait to find out how things went. So as I'm reaching for that front door, he's already pulling it open. He goes, how did it go? I just let him know, Dad, I'm going to be a Navy SEAL. He's like, what? He gets on the phone with Scott. We all have lunch together one day. They fill me in on just this whole, you know, background going on. He goes, what is going on? I wanted you to meet up with my son to crush him. He comes home. He wants to be a SEAL more now than ever. And apparently Scott told him, look, I gave it a go, and I think your son might have what it takes. And if you don't mind, I'd like to start meeting up with him.
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3: So from that day forward, I met up with this Navy SEAL, Scott Helvenston, virtually every single day. And I went from just being Bubba to eventually I became Junior. He was like a second father to me. And Scott's no ordinary Navy SEAL, if there ever were such a thing. Guy holds all kinds of records. Here's some of them. He's the youngest man to have ever made it through SEAL training. And I'll just set that up by saying he grew up in over 27 different foster homes. So the military took him at a very early age. He finished qualified SEAL training by the time he was 17 years old. That's the record. Nobody will ever beat that record. He's also a world champion pentathlete. So you've heard of the triathlon, three events. Imagine five events, world champion status. On top of that, he's the fastest Navy SEAL on the SEAL training obstacle course. So to kind of put that in perspective, there's an obstacle course in Southern California, Coronado, San Diego. Every single Navy SEAL that ever was, is, or will be must go through this obstacle course. We get timed on it. You go through it hundreds of times. There's not a SEAL on the face of this planet that could beat this Navy SEAL going through an obstacle course. And if that doesn't do it for you, here's one more kind of funny one. Remember, Scott and I, we're going to go do some mountain climbing one day. All right, Junior, want to go do some mountain climbing? Like, yeah, Scott, never been mountain climbing. So I remember trying to really burn the moment, the memory into my brain. You ever done that? We're kind of looking around like, I don't want to forget this. You're capturing it. And so I remember in my capture, being passenger seat, looking over at this dude that I just idolized, his arms up there on the wheel. I'm thinking, man, I want my arms to be like Scott's one day, taking weird mental pictures. You know, and Scott looking over at me and starts telling me about a TV program he was on one time called Man vs. Beast. And what it was, he explains it to me, is these Hollywood producers would take a wild animal, a beast, on this TV program and put him up against an athlete in a competition of strength or speed. And on this show, every single time, hands down, beast wins, human looks like a fool. Well, Scott gets invited to go up on this program. They say, hey, we hear you're something special. We want to know, you want to go up against the beast on Man vs. Beast? And Scott, you know, he's never the kind of guy to back down. They want him to go against a chimpanzee through an obstacle course. And so he goes, yeah, I'll race the monkey. And so he shows up. You can probably see where this is going. They've got all the obstacles, the high wall, the cargo net, the ropes. The irony of it all is that by the time they got to those monkey bars, Scott's pulling ahead of this monkey. And that's the other record. He's the only man to beat the beast on this TV program, Man vs. Beast. And I get to spend almost every day with this guy. He's preparing me, he's training me up, getting me ready to go through SEAL training. But our time was coming to a close. You know, I signed up. I've got a date. It's set. I'm going to be shipping out. And Scott, he took an opportunity, he put it, to go overseas again. And he says, you know, who knows, Junior? Perhaps I can make a difference. He's very patriotic, cares not only about freedom as we know it here, but actually very concerned on his heart and his mind, the freedom of children just caught in the midst of it all in the Middle East. He's one of those people that really wants to make a difference. And so he decides to take this opportunity. And so he actually is rolling out before I roll out for boot camp. And he's on the phone with me saying, all right, Junior, about to go do this thing, referring to going to Iraq. And he says, I just want you to know something I've never told anybody that I've ever trained before. He says, I know you're going to make it through SEAL training. And to hear those words from Scott, I can't tell you just all the confidence that gave me. I mean, that was as good as I knew I was going to make it then. And so he's reminding me the timeline of things, that he's only going to be gone a couple months, and I'm about to do this Navy boot camp, which is about a couple months. And, you know, then I go through Navy A school, and I get my opportunity to go through SEAL training. And he says, I'm going to be back in time. We're going to see you make it through. And so we say our goodbyes. Scott's gone now, and I'm about to go. I just got a handful of days left before I go. So I figure if I can't work out with my mentor in person, you know, next best thing is he's recorded some workouts for me to do, and, you know, on video or whatever, and I'll throw this in and see what we got. Well, I'm turning on the television, and one morning on the screen, as it pops up, Scott's face is there on the screen. It's a picture of him smiling. And the first thought that entered my brain was, Scott didn't let me know he's going to be on TV for something again. I'm trying to figure out this picture of him smiling, and then I see in the lower third where it says his birthday, followed by a dash, and it says March 31st, 2004. And before I could really process what that meant, I didn't really have to, because this still image of Scott changes to video footage. This switches to a screen where I'm looking at a guy that was like a second father to me. I mean, those arms, I got a mental picture of to this day in my mind, as silly as it is. I'm looking at him laying in the street in Fallujah, Iraq, lifeless. His vehicle's burning in the background. It was a premeditated ambush. These guys have videotaped as they're just mutilating him and three other Americans. They're beating a whale and just wailing with them, like sticks and rods, and they find rope wrapping it around his legs, dragging him through the streets, and just parading him and three other Americans around, hanging him upside down from the Euphrates River Bridge and setting him on fire. And chanting in Arabic on the screen, Fallujah is the graveyard of Americans, just over and over. And, you know, to this day, I don't have the words to describe to you just what was going on inside of me as I'm seeing all this. I mean, I went through all of the emotions and just, this isn't real, it's fake. He had to fake his death because he's got something top secret. But I knew that's Scott. And so there's no denying that. And so needless to say, it changed me big time as a human being. And one of the things was, you know, I wanted to be a SEAL for, I guess you could say, sort of narcissistic reasons in the very beginning. It was, I want identity, I want to do this for me. But I was beginning to learn that there's a whole lot more to this. And one of the big motivations was I want to do this in honor and memory of Scott. And so one of the things I did when I got to SEAL training, they let you write some motivating things on the inside of your hat. So I had family and, you know, my girlfriend's name at the time, who's my wife now, and Scott Helvenston. He was a big motivation for me to make it through. And so I make it through Navy boot camp, and I get my shot at SEAL training. And SEAL training, it is by far, I think, the most difficult military training there is in the world, hands down. To kind of give you guys an idea of how tough it is, I'll share this one thing with you. I didn't write about it in my book. It's not in any SEAL book. It's not in any SEAL movie. It's the most difficult day of SEAL training. But I figure setting like this, I could share a little something exclusive with you guys. And so it's the day before you graduate. See, the very first day of training, when you show up, these instructors, among other things, the torture that goes on, they give you an animal to take care of, a dog. And you might think that sounds kind of cool. But the truth is that the last thing you ever want to deal with at the end of a very long day of training is some whiny, poopy, peeing dog keeping you up all night. This little puppy's like a little torture device, and the instructors know the sleep deprivation this animal will put you through. But you know that saying, man's best friend. I mean, it's true. You know, as you're proceeding through training, making it to graduation, I mean, this little dog, your little ally, your swim buddy, it's always there by your side, begins to kind of grow on you. My dog's name was Taco. Like, come on, Taco, right? Little guy. And then, like I said, the most difficult day of training, this day before you graduate, in order to demonstrate as a Navy SEAL, you are prepared. If this is what's required of you to take life, you have to take this dog that you've loved and nurtured with your own bare hands, you have to turn and break its neck. I'm just playing with you guys. You don't kill a dog in SEAL training. No. You actually do it to a cat. So, yeah. All right. The truth is they don't give you an animal in SEAL training, okay? That's why it's not in any book or any movie. All right, let me be genuine. So just to be clear, you don't need to be contacting PETA or anything like that. We don't torture animals in SEAL training. The most difficult part of training, it's called Hell Week. This is for real. Hell Week is 5.5 days long, just in a nutshell. 5.5 days long, you get 4 hours of sleep. That's not per night. That's a grand total of 4 hours of sleep for the next 5.5 days. From the moment Hell Week begins, these instructors are getting you as cold as they can. You know how that air was pretty cold this morning? Imagine the first thing you're waking up to is a hose just spraying you down. And that cold air and that cold water, you begin to shiver. And the shivering turns into what they call jackhammering, because you look like you're hanging onto a jackhammer. As you're performing push-ups and pull-ups and sit-ups into the thousands, you've got the beach sand rubbing and grinding in all the unfriendly places. Then they send you out into the surf zone to perform what I think is really the worst part of SEAL training. Personally, this is what I felt. It's called surf tortures, and you do this many times. Surf tortures where you lay down in the surf zone, and very similar how it sounds, it is torture in that surf zone. As you link arms with your buddies, the water's so cold it takes your breath away. I mean, guys are going right into the, you know, hypothermia, and these instructors say, we're not letting any of you out of the water. You're not wearing a wetsuit. We're not letting any of you out of the water until three of you give up and quit. And these are some pretty tough dudes that showed up to go through SEAL training. There's already a big vetting process. You make it through, and all these guys have already declared, I'm dying before I quit. And so could you imagine the battle of wills? It is a battle, and they've got 5.5 days to play this sadistic game. They always wind up getting their quitters, and I'll tell you what, you dig deeper than you've ever dug in your entire life to not be one of those guys. And we play this game over and over throughout Hell Week. Ah, we want 2 quitters this time. This time we want 5. It just gets tougher and tougher. If you're not performing surf torture, you cover over 200 miles during these 5.5 days running, and that's with a boat wherever you go on top of your head. It rubs through the hair and through the skin on the top of your head. The pressure's so great on your neck. In a class before us, a guy broke his neck underneath one of these boats. We had a guy break a leg. What I just shared with you guys is a little 5.5 day snapshot of about a 2-year-long pipeline to make it through SEAL training. I can kind of wrap up difficulty-wise just on the numbers. The numbers speak for themselves. I showed up with a class of 173 guys. We all vow the same thing. We'll die before we quit. By graduation day, there's only 13 of that original class number still standing there. And that graduation day, I mean, that was the highlight. I'll never forget where I was at. As I was walking out, looking up, thinking, Scott, we did this. I had his name written on the bill of my hat. I've got my family, my friends there. As they're just like, Chad, you did it. You made it. And getting the trident and insignia says, I've become a seal pinned into my chest. Not only was this one of the happiest moments of my life, but quickly and unfortunately, it became one of the lowest days in my life. And I didn't understand.

0: experience is when he has achieved that which he thought would deliver the ultimate. In the end, it lets him down. One of the loneliest moments a man will ever experience when he's achieved that which he thought would deliver the ultimate. In the end, it lets him down. What he's referring to right there is just the human condition, but on steroids.
1: And that's where we're going to have to end today's presentation by Chad Williams on Focus on the Family with Jim Daly. We're going to hear the rest of his story next time.
2: John, this has been such a great reminder of the extreme physical and mental training that our troops endure, and we really do appreciate the service of our military members and their families. 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We owe them our deepest gratitude. And let me recommend that you get a copy of Chad's great book, Seal of God, maybe as a gift for a service member in your family or circle of friends. 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
0: Of course, I'm not going to let anybody know how I really feel. I mean, I got my buddies pat me on the back. You did it. You got to be on top of the world. And I just be like, yeah, living a dream, rock star. When in reality, I was more miserable at that stage of my life than I'd ever been.
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3: 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And in that time, I'm actually connecting with my stepchildren and I'm actually starting to like them and they're starting to actually bond with me. And so doing, I actually feel like I'm betraying my own children.
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0: So we just spent a couple days with a couple unsung heroes.
1: Yeah, we did.
0: I mean, it's our son, Austin, and his wife, Kendall. And of course, we're a little biased. We think they're heroes. But they're unsung heroes because they adopted two kids that we were with for the weekend.
1: Yeah, and they started out fostering these kids. And I don't think we always give credit to the foster parents, adoptive parents, step parents. All of these people are giving life to children.
0: I mean, they're heroes because they step in and fill a role that they don't have to. And I'm not kidding. As I looked over at Holden and Ryder, I mean, they're too young to know, but I thought their life is radically different because of these two heroes, their mom and dad, mm-hmm. who have taken their life. And today we get to talk a little bit about blended families and people that step in to take care of people that they're a hero to.
1: And today we're going to listen to a portion of the Family Life Blended podcast. Ron Deal was talking with Gil Stewart about stepfathering and ministering to stepdads, which is always a great topic.
0: So we've got Ron Deal with us today. He's the director of our Family Life Blended Ministry, as many of you know, here at Family Life. And we're going to listen to a conversation he had with Gil Stewart, who's a stepfamily educator, coach, and counselor. Gil and his wife, Brenda, have authored a book and a curriculum called Restored and Remarried. And they also have a video curriculum for stepfathers called Unsung Heroes.
1: And that's what we're going to be talking about today. And even though this discussion is specifically about stepdads, it has a really broad application for all step parents and also parents as well.
2: Okay, Gil, let's shift and talk a little bit about some of the content you've got in this. Just give guys a bit of a preview. So you got seven different main topic sessions. The first one is, you're not my dad. Now, many dads listening are going to go, yeah, I've heard that. Or maybe they haven't heard those words, but they felt that from their stepchild. What's going on and what do they do about it?
3: Well, in that particular episode, You're Not My Dad, with all of the segments, just to kind of give you a heads up on this, I don't do this in a studio with a green screen. I actually went out on site and had conversations with the camera about the issue. And so this particular topic, You're Not My Dad, I did in a garage with a buddy of mine who owns two Camaros. You know, and I'm not a car guy, but we got down to an illustration. Here's these two Camaros that are, you know, classic cars. They, one's orange, one's green. They are the same, blah, blah, blah. You know, so like, I know I'm a dad, but I'm not your dad. And so the perspective here was they may look the same, but they're not. And depending upon whether, you know, the child's dad, you know, is still around or if they've checked out, what kind of dad are you going to be? There's an opportunity for redeeming the perspective of what is really truly a dad. You know, maybe the biological dad's doing a great job. Well, super. If they're not, here's your opportunity. So I'm just trying to make it really clear with the guys, you know, it might look the same, but it's not. And you might know how to handle a kid, but if it's your biological child, yeah, you've got a little more leeway. But with a stepkid, you've got to create relationship before you're going to get that respect that you think you deserve.
2: I like what you put in there. There's when that moment comes, when that child's looking at you like, hey, you're not my dad. You got nothing on me. That you suggest a sort of a line, or maybe we would call it a posture. You might not even say this to the child, but you sort of carry the posture of, well, I agree. I'm not your dad. That's factually true, but I am your mother's husband.
3: Yeah.
2: Now, what does that lend to a stepdad in that moment that he didn't have if he can't lean on his wife and his marriage?
3: Well, it's a posture of humility that this is the role that I am in. And hopefully this is where the wives listen in and go, whoa, I got to have my husband's back. Because if I don't, he's a hero out in the middle of the battlefield being a dad and he's getting shot up. So no wonder he's a little, I don't know how to say this lightly. No wonder he's a little worked up.
2: Mm-hmm.
3: This is where it's an appeal to the guys, stand your ground, but do it gently, firmly, and be relentless. That's a heroic stance. And so I am your mother's husband gives me a little bit of a position of authority. But if it's not backed up by mom, I'm a little handcuffed.
2: You're right. It pulls back to that partnership between husband and wife and how they work together and support each other. The second sessions is what you call reverse betrayal. not getting time with your own kids. You want to explain that a little bit?
3: Well, reverse betrayal is the aspect of that I have a loyalty to my own children who I don't get to see as much because of the parenting plan. And in that time, I'm actually connecting with my stepchildren and I'm actually starting to like them and they're starting to actually bond with me. And so doing, I actually feel like I'm betraying my own children.
2: Yeah.
3: And that is like a major knot of how can I do this and do that at the same time, and realizing that I am now in somewhat of a situation to where if I start showing love and affection and connection with my stepkids, I'm actually, I hate to say it this way, but I'm actually scoring points with my wife. And that actually is very endearing to her. But then I kind of insert, I don't do a lot of time on it, but I do spend a little bit of time where you're, as a father, stuck in the middle of what's basically referred to as parent alienation. I spend a little bit of time on things you shouldn't say to a child that's in an alienated position, because, you know, here I am in this betrayal position. But now, not only on top of that, I'm dealing with an alienation problem where I'm being made out to be the bad guy and I'm not. So there are books and videos, and I know you've done some really good work around parent alienation, but it's really just basically, hey, here's some things you shouldn't do if you're in that place while you're even dealing with this internal feeling like you're betraying your children on top of. So it's a really tough place.
2: Man, I've seen that a bunch, and I've just heard from so many men who, this is referring to people who are biological dads and stepdads, and you just start weighing out the time that you get with your own children versus stepchildren. And I've seen guys go one of two ways. I've seen guys go, you know what? It's easier for me to not deal with that pain, to just to essentially walk away from my kids in my first marriage and throw myself totally into my stepchildren. And I exchange one family for the second, and then your biological children go neglected as a result of that. But it's sort of a coping mechanism for the guy, so he doesn't have to deal with this, you know, feeling guilty thing. And then I've seen guys go the other way, where they feel so guilty in spending more time with their stepchildren than they get with their biological children that they start withholding themselves from their stepchildren, you know, even when the opportunity is there. Well, tell us, you've done that. What did it, I mean, talk around how it felt, and it seemed like, I'm sure, that was the only right thing to do.
3: Well, that's why I called it reverse betrayal, because I felt like I'm betraying my children, but I want to do this. And then by doing so, I'm holding myself back. Here's my wife kind of going, their father has left. You know, he's not involved with their life like you could be. What's wrong with you?
2: Yeah, where'd you go?
3: Where did you go? You know, here's all these things that, you know, I knew you as the reason why I said, yes, I'll remarry this man. Where's the guy that I married? Who would step up? And it's that creates internal friction all the more. So yeah, it's a place of going, oh man, this is, what do I do here? And so yeah, when I was in that place, it was like, I was like 1 foot in and 1 foot out, and it was torturous. But then when I submitted to it, then it was like, yeah, that's where things really began to work. And the beauty of it was I continued to stay on the battlefield for my kids' heart while connecting with my stepkids. And that was the best thing for the marriage.
2: You say in Unsung Heroes, the only way through this internal conflict is through vulnerability. Explain.
3: Well, vulnerability is not a weakness, it's a strength. We need to reframe that perspective, because vulnerability basically comes from the Greek foundation, or I think it's Latin, which talks about courage. And the concept of is that courage grows strength from a wound. Let me repeat that. Courage grows strength from a wound. You're wounded. Your children are wounded. And somebody has to step up with courage and be vulnerable and call it what it is. Because it's kind of that concept. If you can't name it, you can't change it. And in a way, you may be stating the obvious, but somebody's got to step up and do it. And until you do, nobody's going to lead.
2: So, for example, this might look like being vulnerable with your wife about this internal conflict and just how you are having this internal debate. I'm not really sure what to do here. I feel this if I do that. I feel this way if I go that way. I just need you to know this is what's going on with me. Is that what it sounds like?
3: That's what it sounds like. And that takes courage.
2: It takes a lot. It does. A lot of courage.
3: because I don't want to express weakness in that, because, you know, we're the adults. We're supposed to know what to do. Really? You ever been a stepdad before? Probably not. Was there a handbook on it? No, there's not. No, there's a few good things. I think there's one or two, although I'll take that back, Ron. You did a really good job on that a few years ago with that. Yeah.
2: And now your video series is another contribution.
3: The smart stepdad stuff. But it's kind of like, what do I do? Well, be vulnerable, be open, because when you do, your wife now becomes your ally rather than a perceived enemy.
2: You're right. You invite her in to the struggle with you as instead of just somebody who's on the outside judging you because of what they see. They don't quite understand what's going on the inside. And they can't also help you explore what could we do so you get more time with your kids. Or, you know, there might be some practical things that you could talk through at that point. But without the vulnerability,
3: you don't get that.
2: You don't get there.
3: You remain as an I, not a we. And if you try to take this on by yourself, you'll get shot up. You really will.
0: Man, as we celebrate 50 years of ministry, we continue to hear stories of how God is transforming families through family life.
1: Like Andrew and Eileen, for example. When they married, they were so full of hope.
0: Weren't we all?
1: But life storms came fast. A newborn, family tension, and strains on their marriage, and their home just felt heavy. But God wasn't finished. Through Family Life's Weekend Remember and Love Like You Mean It Cruise, they rediscovered Christ's design for marriage. And they were even, listen to this, able to help Andrew's parents reconcile after years of distance.
0: Which is really what it's all about.
1: Crazy.
0: God changes our marriage so we can impact others. Well, here's the thing. Thousands of couples are facing storms like this right now. And some are quietly hurting. Mm. Some are on the brink of divorce. And some need hope today. And I tell you what, this ministry is supported financially from partners like you who say, I believe in this and I want to give. And right now, every monthly donation will be matched for a full year, doubling the impact of your gift.
1: So we really hope and pray that you'll consider joining us. 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And together, we can shape the next generation of families who walk with Christ. 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
0: You know, we love supporting families with a variety of structures, and today is an exciting day because we're focused on blended families.
2: Okay. Let's jump to another one. You talk about in this series, your rules, and you caution people about doing too much too soon.
3: Yeah. So in that one, we set it up at a playground, and I'm, you know, talking about pushing a swing and doing underdoggies and all that kind of stuff. But really the simplicity of it is if you don't have a respectful relationship with that kid, you could actually be pushing them and demanding too much of their obedience or respect too soon. If you don't have that foundation built, you could actually be demanding something that you probably are due. But if you haven't earned that as the step parent or the stepdad, you could actually do damage rather than instilling trust and honesty and transparency. And actually, you are a trusted entity. And that starts with just be a friend to the kid, or that crazy uncle, I say to a lot of my step-parent clients when you're in that role, just be the crazy uncle, you know, allow them some extra space. And then when you do get into a disciplinarian issue, that's when the two of you and your spouse, their biological mother, you pull together. And at that point in time, you have each other's backs. But if you push too soon, too much, the kid's going to come, so to say, flying out of that swing, and you're going to do some damage that you may not be able to repair for a long time.
2: As I watched this session, I reflected on a conversation I had with a stepdad who came to me at one point and said, I am so frustrated. I'm trying to bond with this young man. I know what he likes. And one of the things you and I have recommended in the past to people, you know, start with building that friendship or find common interests and connect into what the child is interested in. And so he said, I'm trying. I'm doing that. This kid loves football. You know, he loves sports. I'm inviting him to go throw the football with me in the backyard, and he won't do it. And he says, and I know he does that with his father. I know that's something he enjoys. Here I am making offers. He won't go. Some time went by. He comes back and he goes, I figured it out. I'm asking him to give me something that's very special with his dad. He just can't do it. He just can't give that part of him also to me. He feels guilty about that. I'm like, dude, you nailed it. You had the best of intentions. You're on track in terms of strategy. Find something the kid likes. But in that particular space, it's poisonous for that child to give that to you. So you're going to have to find something else you guys have in common. And maybe eventually one day he'll come around, he'll start sharing that part of himself with you, but that's got to be his call. Can't be yours.
3: Yeah. And that could be years down the road, because that allegiance between the child and the biological parent is way strong. Even if that biological dad is really messing it up and isn't participating with that kid, that might be your opportunity. But even if they're doing a horrible job and, you know, the biological parent backs out, that kid still wants to love that parent. And yeah, I like what your illustration was, because that's something special between the kid and, you know, and if that's the case, respect that and honor that, because you do want the child to have a good relationship with their parents.
2: To use your analogy, if you press him on that, like he should be giving me that part of himself, is equivalent to pushing him out of the swing.
3: Yeah.
2: It's too much too soon, and it's going to, you know, damper their relationship.
3: It'll backfire.
2: Yeah. You know, this really kind of brings us to the next point that you talk about, and it's allow the kid to love and don't make them pick sides. Is this also for biological dads and for stepdads?
3: Of course.
2: Yeah.
3: The answer is yes. If I am creating a place to where I am pushing that kid to pick one side or the other, what happens underneath is that I'm actually setting that kid up to be resentful. And that is poisonous all the way around.
2: What are some typical ways guys inadvertently push kids to choose?
3: Well, I think, you know, you may have heard it as well as I, is where they push kids to say, you're supposed to call me dad, or you're supposed to call her mom. And it's not that, you know, so let the kid choose what, you know. I think one of the things we did within our own family was when we're out in public, how do you want to be introduced and how do you want to introduce me?
2: Mm-hmm.
3: Obvious statement, but it doesn't seem so obvious when you're out in public. That's a difference of being in the step family. But if I don't allow that child to recognize me or their biological parent for who they are, and that it's okay to love me as much as their other parent, then I'm actually causing them to be in a squeeze, to have favoritism one toward the other. And in that case, I'm actually creating a power struggle. Well, who loses? Everybody loses. And so I think there was a session that you had talked years ago, Ron, where it was a stepmother situation, to where the child was given permission by the stepmom. She did just a brilliant idea of saying, well, Sally, you know, if you need to go over to your mom's house and hate me, then that's okay. But when you're here and you'd actually we have a good relationship, I'll understand.
2: Mm-hmm.
3: That mom and a dad in this case has done that child a marvelous favor by taking the pressure off and allowing them to love rather than be stuck between a rock and a hard place, so to say, in a squeeze. The kid may not have the maturity to know how to navigate that. So don't put him there.
2: Mm-hmm. That is an unsung hero, that woman you just talked about. Like, and I think dads and stepdads are making those decisions day in and day out that in effect is taking the shorter end of the stick. And yes, that's what heroes do. And you know,
3: it's exactly what they do.
2: And it's so unfair if you step back from it, you know, and you say in the scales of life, that just didn't seem right. Yep. But this child needs us to give them that. And so it's beautiful.
3: Yeah. Yeah.
2: Mm.
4: Well, we've been listening to a portion of the Family Life Blended podcast with Gil Stewart and Ron Deal, who's the host of that podcast. And Ron now joins us in the studio. Ron, let me ask you, as you think about unsung heroes, here's what I thought. 30 plus years in the NFL, the guys I'm working with and their wives, everybody thinks they're our heroes.
0: they're it. You know, they're at the top of their profession. They're not really heroes. What you and Gil were talking about are really the heroes of our world.
2: You're exactly right. It's the people who bless other people's lives by making sacrifices of their own that really are the unsung heroes. And yeah, this conversation's an important one because there are, as you said at the beginning, there are foster parents, there are adoptive parents, and there are step parents who are making sacrifices every single day.
1: Ron, one of the things I really appreciate you is the practicality that you bring into every household. But let me ask you, as you had this conversation with Gil, was there anything that really stuck out to you?
2: You know, when he talked about what he calls a reverse betrayal, and in particular, I was thinking about a stepfather who is also a biological dad. And as life would have it, just because of the way circumstances are, he is spending a whole lot more time step-parenting his stepchildren than he is able to do parenting his own children. Mm. So time with stepkids versus time with biological kids. I mean, think about that. Your heart's in both places. And yet at the same time, you really want your children to benefit from you in their life. And maybe there's circumstances that are beyond your control. You're just not getting much time with them. Mm. And by the way, that's an easy, rewarding relationship, right? Our relationship with our kids is, we feel good about that. They feel good about that. But the hard work is happening with the stepchildren, and that's less rewarding. But that's where he ends up having to be a good bit of his time. That's a difficulty. And then you feel guilty about that. You feel like you're cheating your own children, and there's not much you can do about the circumstances. So that is really difficult. And that just really captured my heart.

0: Hey, isn't it always great to have Ron deal with us?
1: Always great. And Ron is the best in the world at navigating blended families, because blended families come with unique challenges. But here's the deal. You don't have to navigate them alone.
0: Yeah. And if you missed the recent Blended and Blessed event, listen to this. We have a new all access pass that gives you the opportunity just to experience it on your own schedule. You'll hear practical, encouraging teachings from trusted voices like Ron Deal, Davey and Christy Blackburn, Gayla Grace, Kathy Lipp, Cheryl Shoemake, and Brian Goins, who are all really focused on helping your blended family thrive.
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0: 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Tell us exactly how we can pray for you, what's going on, and we will do that. 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
1: And it's finally still a day off. I was going to say still the weekend, start of the weekend. No, I don't even know what day it is. It's Monday. Happy Memorial Day. It's also National Tap Dance Day, in case you were curious what today was.
0: I don't know how to tap dance, but
1: I always wanted to.
0: Somehow, all of a sudden, I want to. Yeah, it seems like a really neat skill to have. Don't know what you can do with it.
1: I tried to get something off my shoe the other day, and I was like, oh, come on, get off. And I was like, oh, I'm doing it. I'm tap dancing. Look at me go. And then the next morning.
0: I've been there.
1: I'm glad you weren't. Then the next morning, my knee was hurting so bad, and I was like, what happened yesterday? Oh, right. You had that paper stuck on your shoe. So growing old is fun. Line number

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1: Fool me once, shame on you. Fool me twice, shame on me. Steal the bus a third time, you're probably going to have some consequences.
0: Okay. Mm-hmm. I need to hear the story because yep. Who steals a bus three times?
1: Well, a 14-year-old boy from Oslo, Norwegian young man, has for a third time stolen not just like a regular bus, but a commercial bus.
0: What? How is he even getting access to these buses?
1: He's very quick and apparently knows where to keep the keys. But like, hey, Norway, maybe, just maybe, keep an eye out for this kid. Like, he obviously has a dream to drive and to be efficient and to help. But, you know, 14 is just a little too young to be playing any kind of game with a vehicle. So,
0: yeah. And you'd think after the first incident, it'd be embarrassing enough for them to where they'd shore up their security. The fact that this kid stole a bus three separate times. One, somebody start mentoring that kid because he needs to use his genius for good. But also, like, lock your bus.
1: Yeah, Fast and Furious Bus Edition.
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1: Imagine you've just purchased a vehicle from a dealership, and you're like, I'm so excited to drive this car, to take it home. And then they say, okay, that's great. We're excited that you're excited, but you can't actually drive this car home. You'd have some questions. And a man from Olathe, Kansas did after he bought a truck from a Ford dealership. They said, you can't drive this home yet because a bird has nested in it and has babies and is waiting for all of that to happen. So he's basically, it's a waiting game. They let him purchase the truck and then they said, you got to wait until all of the birds fly the coop.
0: Okay. This is something I love, stories like this. This is like watching like big burly bearded men stop traffic to let ducklings cross the street. This is the same vibe. This is giving me the same vibe. Like, you know, we have stereotypes of people. You think, oh, somebody going and buying a big truck at a Ford dealership. Yeah. And they're going to leave that truck there until those little baby birds learn to fly and fly away.
1: They paid the thousands of dollars, but the dealership says, not yet. So I guess it's like if you were stopping traffic to let the birds buy, just the same analogy, everybody that's waiting on you had purchased a $46,000 truck. So you'd be a little frustrated waiting.
0: We definitely looked at this story from two completely different perspectives.
1: Yes, we did. Yeah.

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1: You're doing a little traveling today. 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If you look for anything
0: else,
1: what do I have to search?
0: I've missed that.
1: Yeah. Okay. 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
1: And it's Memorial Day. You've been experiencing and celebrating Memorial Day weekend, but it's so much more than like a mattress sale and a deal on Amazon. When we stop and think about what Memorial Day is, remembering and honoring those who have served this country and sacrificed their life for it, it really is overwhelming. Like there's a lot of divide in our country right now. But when you really think about how we got here, how we're safe, how we're able to experience our freedoms, it's all because somebody else on some grand level sacrificed their life. And a few years ago, I was introduced to an individual in my family I'd never met, and he has a huge role in my life. His name is Emmett Jordan, and in the early 1900s, before World War II, married my grandmother, went off to World War II, was unfortunately killed in Italy. Oh. And because of that, my grandfather, who was his best friend, married my grandmother. And because of that, I am now, and my family is now here because of his sacrifice. I've never met him, but my deepest level of gratitude goes to him and his sacrifice. I think he was only like 18 years old when he died. And so to think about where we are, my freedoms, my family, because of somebody like him sacrificing, it's really overwhelming.
0: You know, this just goes to show that God's plan is so much bigger than anything that we could ever comprehend. Because who would have thought that Chad Bradley would be sitting here making dad jokes, you know, so many years after this young man gave his life in service of our country. And it's like we only see one piece of God's story puzzle, like only one piece of that puzzle, right? But it's so much bigger and beautiful and more complex than that. So, I mean, I'm thankful for that young man who gave his life so long ago, and everybody that has given their life for our freedom. It's easy to focus on the things that divide us here in this country, but it's a better idea, especially today, to sit back and recognize that it's because of the sacrifice of so many other people that we even have the freedom to be able to do that. So we just here at Spirit Radio want to say thank you.
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3: 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Owner Mike Rodriguez leaves you with the verse from Colossians 3:23, which says, "Whatever you do, work heartily as for the Lord and not for men."
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0: Ben Fuller, who I am on Spirit Radio. We are Chad and Tara.
1: Wednesday. That's how I have to say Wednesday in my head when I spell it. I've been doing it since I was a kid. Wednesday. And I always spell it right. But did you know that favorite, the word favorite and the word niece are two of the most common misspelled words in America?
0: Really? I would. Yeah. I think restaurant is that for me. I can never, ever in any circumstance spell restaurant correctly.
1: Okay, that's another one that I do phonetically in my head. Rest our rant is how I say it in my head when I'm spelling it.
0: Rest our rant.
1: Yeah, A-U-R, like rest our rant is how I remember how to spell it.
0: Is that really how it's spelled? Because I would not.
1: Yeah, R-E-S-T-A-U-R-A-N-T.
0: Oh my goodness. You just changed the game. I'm going to always spell that correctly now. Thank you.
1: Yeah, rest our rant. You know which one I spell all... misspell all the time? Definitely. I always forget where the E and the L go after the T. Like it's, I always have to really, really think about it.
0: Do you know what word is always spelled incorrectly, even in the dictionary?
1: Is it incorrectly?
0: It is. That took you a second.
1: So
0: I'm proud of you for getting there.
1: All right. We want to know, what is your most common misspelled word? Text us and let us know. 877-530-5388.

0: 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We're Chad and Tara.
1: And words are hard in general, but in English, they're even... I tell you what, like, so some of our spellings, when you look at there, all three of those spelled completely different. English is really hard, and we think about just some of the most, what would seem like simple words to spell, and you struggle with them. Like, I struggle with restaurant. You said you struggle with what word?
0: I struggle with definitely.
1: Okay. That's another one that I would also definitely struggle with spelling. It's most words.
0: Separate?
1: Yeah, most separate for me is fine. Most words anymore, and I think it's getting worse because we have autocorrect, and there's some times where I'm like,
0: yes,
1: I'm leaning on the fact that autocorrect is going to help me, but every once in a while I'll come across a word and autocorrect is like, you're in God's hands now. I don't even know what that is. And I'm like, well,
0: you're confusing the computer. I can't even decide which word you're trying to spell. So yeah. I'm out.
1: Artificial intelligence is like tapping out, homie.
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3: And everything I'm about to say, I support all these things. So don't think I'm being a negative toward any particular group of people. People said I have marital problems. This is why I know a good counselor. I believe in counselors. I got marital problems. I know a good lawyer. I believe in lawyers. I'm sick. Well, I know a good doctor I can refer you to. I got financial problems. I know a sharp financial advisor. I believe in them too. But here's the one I believe in more. It's Jesus. What I want to be able to say with authority in the Church of Jesus Christ is there's enough power in the presence of God that we believe in and stand on, that when you come here with something that men cannot have, does not have an answer for you in, that God can step in to work miracles in your life.
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0: Totally. Yes. Happiness is a great feeling, right? Everybody enjoys being happy, but it depends entirely on your circumstances. Mm. So when things go well, you feel happiness. But when things go wrong, you happiness vanishes.
1: So when somebody gives me a donut, I'm happy. If I drop that donut, happiness is gone.
0: It disappears. Yeah. Mm. But joy is entirely different because joy is an inside job. It does not depend on a perfect bank account, a flawless day, a problem-free life, a dirt-free donut. Joy is a deep, unshakable confidence that God is still good, even when the day is hard. Nehemiah 8:10 tells us that this day is holy to the Lord. Do not grieve, for the joy of the Lord is your strength. So you don't have to wait on your circumstances to change, you know, in order to find happiness.
1: Yeah.
0: The joy of the Lord is your strength. If you have joy, it's a gift that's already waiting for you. And that even when your day is bad or it feels like things couldn't get worse, you can dig up joy because it's from the Lord and it is literally your strength.

0: This I Know.
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2: I've been learning about the difference between joy versus happiness. 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
1: Okay, what's the difference between the two? Because they both seem really good and very close.
2: 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So they're similar, but they're not equal.
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0: Hope for your morning and joy to start your day. It's Chad and Tara. I know.

0: We're Messengers, Faith, Hope, Love on Spirit Radio. We are Chad and Tara.
1: Man, that song gets me. I will be sitting in some random place and all of a sudden I'm like, Faith, Hope. I don't do that out loud, by the way. I do that in my head. But so
0: you're like, your teeth are clenched. Faith,
1: Hope, Love, these three things remain.
0: Yeah, it's a good song.
1: It is. It's so good. All right. Well, do you know what remains right now? We are 6 minutes remaining until it's time for For the Kids and it's Movie Monday. So even if you're out of school, you still have a chance to win a great prize. You're going to want to stay tuned.
2: Sometimes I feel.

0: Pat Barrett, I've Got a Fire. It's Spirit Radio. I'm Chad. She's Tara. And it is time.
1: You know what time it is?
2: For the kids.
3: For the kids.
4: For the kids.
5: Correct.
6: It's Monday, and that means it's Movie Monday.
7: Blah, blah, blah,
6: this is
7: blah.
6: Where... Ooh, nice. Very nice air horn. Good job. Mm-hmm. Almost as good as Marina's.
0: Almost.
6: All right. So, Movie Monday means that we play a carefully curated...
0: I actually have...
6: What?
0: I actually have an air horn the whole time.
6: You do. That is really good air horn. All right. Movie Monday. We
0: anyway,
6: have a movie clip
0: mm-hmm.
6: for you. Chad's going to go ahead and play that right now. If you think you know what movie this is from, we, with your parents' permission, we want you to text us your name, your age, and your best guess to 877-530-5388. Chad, play that movie clip.
0: So sorry, that was not the clip. Here it
6: that
0: is.
6: That was the air horn.
0: Mm-hmm.
8: No, no way. Decline. No dice.
9: Duke, Duke, you got this.
10: This is the fastest way to the carousel. You made the last jump.
8: Yeah, but that was 4 feet. This is 40.
9: Exactly. Duke Kaboom would never repeat a stunt.
8: No, he'd never do that.
10: No, no, no. He's the toy that went on to crash 40 feet into that target.
8: Yeah, he is. I'm Duke Kaboom. Oh, man. I can do this.
10: Yes, you, Canada.
8: I can do it with my eyes closed.
9: Yes, you. What?
8: 3, 2, 1,
10: no,
8: go.
10: Wait.
0: Okay, if you think you know what that movie clip is from, let us know with your parents' permission. Text your name, age, and best guess to 877-530-5388. And good luck.
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0: Brent Collective, hallelujah. Anyway, it's Spirit Radio. We are Chad and Tara.
1: So one of the things I do that my friend was pointing out the other day is I refer to my life as a story. And I always talk about things like, oh, this chapter is ending and it's so bittersweet. And she was like, it's so fascinating that you're always talking about your life as like it's a book. Mm-hmm. And I think, yeah, I guess I do love books. But one of the things that made me do that is when I was in therapy a couple of years ago, and we talked about filling up the pages of your book with negative things. So you've colored in some negative things in your book, and no matter what happened to you, what you've said, and your book is never finished. So you can go back and you can redraw those pictures, those negative pictures, right? Yeah. That was a word imagery that we used. Well, God has given you blank pages to color, new opportunities to choose differently. And in your book, it keeps going. Today is not the final chapter.
0: I do like that this book analogy is a coloring book, because yes. I'm a fan. Many words, coloring book. Okay. I see the lines.
1: It is a coloring book, because life is colorful, and you have your book in front of you and there is a blank page. And imagine there's next to it, there's a handful of crayons. If you're anything like me, you push so hard when you color with crayons that you snap them in half. Mm-hmm. I do that all the time. Then I end up having to like peel the paper back. The crayons are broken. They're kind of weird looking, which can be the circumstances in your life are all of the crayons, right? All the colorful things that happen. But with broken crayons, you still have the opportunity to create something beautiful. My hope, my encouragement to you is that you will take that opportunity. Isaiah 43:18-19 says, remember not the former things, nor consider the things of old. Behold, I am doing a new thing. Now it springs forth. Do you not perceive it? I will make a way in the wilderness and rivers in the desert. That's so big. This is Isaiah, which is my favorite book in the Bible, saying, remember not the former things, nor consider the things of old. You don't have to thumb back through your book and look at those old pictures. Take the broken crayons, the beautiful, colorful, broken crayons of your life, and draw a new, beautiful story in your book, in the story of your life, that the past doesn't matter. When you give your life to Jesus, all things can be new. Make it-

0: She's Josiah Queen. I'm Chad. She's Tara. And this is Spirit Radio.
1: All right. Are you looking to talk about something dumb and fun?
0: Sure. Always. You know me.
1: Saturday, I watched the Oscar Mayer Wienermobile race. Did you get a chance to watch it?
0: I didn't know it was on. Why did you not tell me about that?
1: I am so sorry, because this is definitely past tense, but it was so good. They raced on the Indy 500 track, like legit racetrack. All these Wienermobiles out there in their shiny hot dog shaped
0: glory. How many are there? Because I only thought there was one.
1: No, there's quite a few. I want to say like 17, maybe?
0: When I was a kid, I was blown away by the fact that there was like more than one Goodyear blimp. I remember that was such a big deal. Like every football game was like, there's the Goodyear blimp. It's a big deal. But there was more than one. There's more than one Wienermobile. That is wild.
1: Yeah, there's six of them did the race. I think that they have others that they keep in storage, but six of them actually were part of this second annual Wienermobile 500 race. It is, because the Indy 500 race, does that start today? I don't know. I'm not into racing. But anyway, they do this to like, this is like one of the fun races that they do before it starts. They even had a trophy. It was called the Borg Wiener Trophy. And the racer of this, this is so American.
0: Yeah. Like, oh, 100%.
1: What a better thing to talk about on Memorial Day than the fact that we had a race on a racetrack that was nationally televised of hot dog shaped cars.
0: Was Joey Chestnut in the crowd?
1: Just out there.
0: Because he's the hot dog eating contest winner. Yeah, he's always in it.
1: They even painted them and they have numbers. Like it says it's called the slaw dog race, you know, and they've got the numbers on the sides. So there's slaw dog, that's southeast, chili dog, that's midwest,
0: okay.
1: New York dog was east, chili dog, just regular. Oh, sorry, chai dog was midwest,
0: gotcha.
1: Chili dog was south. Seattle dog was northwest and corn dog was national.
0: So I guess we were really represented
1: by the corn dog.
0: That's the worst ever. Okay.
1: Yeah.
0: Well,
1: agreed.
0: Now I'm going to set a reminder on my phone for next year.
1: So just so you know, there are other dogs, but they did not make the cut.
0: Well, you got me.
1: There's actually a qualifier for this race.
0: You got to be a Wienermobile for starters. That's step one. But then apparently driving fast enough, step two, I guess.
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0: 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We're Chad and Tara.
1: We got the verse of the week for you. It's Luke 1, verse 37. And it says, "For nothing will be impossible with God." Take that promise.

0: It's Kane, friend in Jesus on Spirit Radio. I'm Chad. She's Tara.
1: You know, we make fun of dads a lot for like the goofy things they do.
0: Yeah,
1: or
0: they're the worst.
1: You know, no, that they're
2: oh, no,
1: not.
2: I mean the best. I'm just.
1: You know, a good dad is the most underappreciated thing, I think, in
0: well,
1: the world.
0: I mean, let's not, you know, it's not the most. I think good parenting in general, the parents that are just showing up day in and day out, I think that they need.
1: That is true.
0: They need the spotlight.
1: I think of all of the wonderful things my kids do for me for Mother's Day, and then I think about the things that they do for their father, and that's what I mean by underappreciated. They love their father, but they definitely see my effort and sacrifice as a bigger thing.
0: Sure.
1: But moms fail too. And so there's a mom who failed in the best way. So it was her job. Her son's on a soccer team. And as one of the team moms, it was her job to bring the celebratory cake to their little pool party after their last game of the season. So she's busy. She orders a cake. She wants to put a team picture on the cake and then have it say congrats to a great season. So she orders this cake and she has to download a picture from her computer to the team picture. So she downloads the picture. She sends it to

0: the bakery. They deliver the cake. When she opens the box, the picture on the cake is not a team picture, but it is a picture of her when she was 8 years old. So the week before, her work had asked for like fail photos. Yeah. They were going to do like a remember when social media post for her job. So she sent them in a really terrible like third grade photo of herself to HR.
1: Did she grab the wrong file?
0: She grabbed the wrong file. Oh. So this cake is delivered. The party's happening. There's nothing she can do. So they decided, her and the other parents decided to serve the cake anyway. And they served the cake piece with the picture of her face to her son.
1: I love everything about this. If nothing else, this will be a memory for every single one of those kids for the rest of forever. And for that, it is not a fail.

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1: I'll sing 50-50.
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1: We're in Oklahoma.
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1: My name's Sarah Rector. The state gave me 160 acres on account of my ancestors. And there's all a lot.
7: Well, how do you know that?
1: God gave me the ears to hear it. Nobody
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0: 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We're Chad and Tara.
1: We'll have a cake fail story. Somehow, some way, something didn't get cooked correctly, or maybe like this mom we just talked about a few minutes ago put the wrong picture on the team cake for her son's baseball team. It happened to be her picture for when she was like eight. It was a whole situation. But when I was a kid, this all reminded me of my mom was making a birthday cake. She was making it for somebody else at our church, and she pulled the cake out of the oven and put it on the countertop, and she was all excited about it. And I don't remember exactly what the situation was, but the cake split down the middle. Like, it kind of ripped.
0: It was because it was hot and soft, yeah.
1: Yes, and I was probably after it cooled is when that happened. Mm-hmm. But she was in a very delicate emotional state. And so
0: as
1: she
0: we
1: did,
0: all have been.
1: Yes, and we've all been there, and this may be
0: you
1: an overshare.
0: Her child.
1: Mom, I am sorry for airing this out. But she put her hands into the cake and just went, I hate this cake. This is, I can't believe I've messed another one up.
0: Oh my goodness. I can't imagine how satisfying that was.
1: I'm sure it was wildly satisfying for her, but we became heroes of the neighborhood because my mom said, take it, eat it, do what you want with it. So we put it into a big bowl and we took it out, and handfuls of kids came around and just dipped their hands into the bucket of cake. And my, like, for this, for the rest of forever, they'll always remember us as like the cake kid family. Well, we're like, we had the cake that one summer. A huge memory. I guess I say all of that to say is sometimes we think it's a fail and it's not. It actually turns into one of the best memories ever. There was no

0: The Way by John Reddick here on Spirit Radio. He's Chad and I'm Tara.
1: Can we talk about spam for a second, Tara?
0: Yes, I love spam.
1: Okay, I'm not.
0: No, I love spam.
1: I am not a fan of spam, but I did see this. I heard you talked about it last week when I was out. Spam hot dogs, they're becoming a thing.
0: Yes, it's just spam shaped like a hot dog. I am so excited for this because it's like you get spam, which I love. Fried spam is so good. But then I get to have it in a bun so I can put toppings on it. And they're not. That's the thing about spam. It's hard to put toppings on it.
1: Yeah. I got so many questions. But this spam to me feels like prime 80s and 90s kids. If you grew up in the 80s, you grew up in the 90s, you ate spam on some level. If same era. American cheese, those like Kraft singles that you pulled out of the cellophane.
0: Also something I love.
1: Yeah. 100% 80s, 90s. Probably you would eat this with green ketchup because that's another 80s and 90s thing.
0: And purple ketchup. Do you remember that?
1: I do remember that. There was also a popcorn season where popcorn came different colors in the bag. We spilled that one time on the carpet and it stayed on the carpet for the rest of forever until they pulled it up and replaced it. Yes. So choices were made, but spam hot dogs, did they get a new PR person? They're like, we need to make spam great again or something. I don't know.
0: I think it's a way to bring it into a stadium because obviously you're not going to like the other way I love to eat spam is spam musubi, you know, where you have it with the teriyaki sauce and the rice with wrapped in the seaweed.
1: I didn't know that you could do that.
0: Oh my goodness. It's so good. And, it is hard to eat in a stadium, though, at like a baseball game. So a spam hot dog is the best of both worlds. And fun fact, I was an 80s child and a 90s teenager, but I did not have spam until the 2000s.
1: Really?
0: My husband. Yeah, my mom does not apparently enjoy spam. So I never had it in my house. But when my husband, Chad, and I got married, he made spam for me for the first time for breakfast. He fried a couple of slices of it because he grew up on it. And I'm like, this is good. And I've always thought it was gross because it was meat in a can.
1: Yeah, there are some foods that I remember growing up thinking was gross. And I don't remember the last time I had cottage cheese, for that matter. I don't remember. I wouldn't be able to tell you what that tasted like.
0: Cottage cheese.
1: It's a texture thing. I remember thinking it was terrible then. And I can't imagine myself wanting to try now.
0: When I was a little girl, I loved cottage cheese because I simply loved Little Bo Peep. And I was always like, here are my curds and whey.
1: I feel like today has been very educational about our childhood.
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1: And it's finally still a day off. I was going to say still the weekend, start of the weekend. No, I don't even know what day it is. It's Monday. Happy Memorial Day. It's also National Tap Dance Day, in case you were curious what today was.
0: I don't know how to tap dance, but
1: I always wanted to.
0: Somehow, all of a sudden, I want to. Yeah, it seems like a really neat skill to have. Don't know what you can do with it.
1: I tried to get something off my shoe the other day, and I was like, oh, come on, get off. And I was like, oh, I'm doing it. I'm tap dancing. Look at me go. And then the next morning,
0: I had been there.
1: I'm glad you weren't. Then the next morning, my knee was hurting so bad, and I was like, what happened yesterday? Oh, right. You had that paper stuck on your shoe. So growing old is fun. These

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1: Fool me once, shame on you. Fool me twice, shame on me. Steal the bus a third time, you're probably going to have some consequences.
0: Okay. Mm-hmm. I need to hear the story because yep. Who steals a bus three times?
1: Well, a 14-year-old boy from Oslo, a Norwegian young man, has for a third time stolen not just like a regular bus, but a commercial bus.
0: What? How is he even getting access to these buses?
1: He's very quick and apparently knows where they keep the keys. But like, hey, Norway, maybe, just maybe, keep an eye out for this kid. Like, he obviously has a dream to drive and to be efficient and to help. But, you know, 14 is just a little too young to be playing any kind of game with a vehicle. So,
0: yeah. And you'd think after the first incident, it'd be embarrassing enough for them to where they'd shore up their security. The fact that this kid stole a bus three separate times. One, somebody start mentoring that kid because he needs to use his genius for good. But also, like, lock your bus.
1: Yeah, Fast and Furious Bus Edition.
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1: Imagine you've just purchased a vehicle from a dealership, and you're like, I'm so excited to drive this car, to take it home. And then they say, okay, that's great. We're excited that you're excited, but you can't actually drive this car home. You'd have some questions. And a man from Olathe, Kansas did after he bought a truck from a Ford dealership. They said, you can't drive this home yet because a bird has nested in it and has babies and is waiting for all of that to happen. So he's basically, it's a waiting game. They let him purchase the truck and then they said, you got to wait until all of the birds fly the coop.
0: Okay. This is something I love, stories like this. This is like watching like big burly bearded men stop traffic to let ducklings cross the street. This is the same vibe. This is giving me the same vibe. Like, you know, we have stereotypes of people. You think, oh, somebody going and buying a big truck at a Ford dealership. Yeah. And they're going to leave that truck there until those little baby birds learn to fly and fly away.
1: They paid the thousands of dollars, but the dealership says, not yet. So I guess it's like if you were stopping traffic to let the birds buy, just the same analogy, everybody that's waiting on you had purchased a $46,000 truck. So you'd be a little frustrated waiting.
0: We definitely looked at this story from two completely different perspectives.
1: Yes, we did. Yeah. I was stuck in

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1: You're doing a little traveling today. 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
0: I'm
1: for anything
0: sorry,
1: else.
0: What do I have to search? 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
2: 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It's Luke 1, verse 37. 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

Happy Monday, my friend, and happy Memorial Day as well. You are listening to Spirit Radio. I'm Marina, and right now we've got Consumed by Fire, Walk with Jesus. So many

0: You're listening to Spirit Radio. I'm Marina. Today is Memorial Day, and it is dedicated to mourning and honoring U.S. military personnel who died while serving in the armed forces. And there's usually a national moment of remembrance today, and so we ask that for 1 minute, wherever you are at 3 p.m. your local time, reflect on those sacrifices made by those service members. Maybe you have a loved one who served and passed during their time of service. And I just want to say, on behalf of myself and the rest of the Spirit team, we are so beyond humbled and grateful for those brave men and women who made that sacrifice, who were selfless and decided to serve and protect our country and allow us to maintain these rights that we have today. And we're just so grateful. We pray for their loved ones, for their family, their friends who miss them every single moment of every single day. And we just wanted to go ahead and take that time to honor them.
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0: Are you one of those people that is really happy we're about to be in 100 degree weather? 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I'm Marina. And if you are, I need you to explain yourself because I am so uncomfortable past 75 degrees. If I'm being really honest, 70 degrees is really my threshold. I don't know how I make it every summer here. I just don't. Explain yourself, people who love summer. I need to know why you love the summertime so much. 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

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I'm Marina. When we accept Jesus into our lives, there's a beautiful moment where grace just fills us completely and we start to feel hope and love and empathy more than ever. So it's really great to see what grace can do once you say yes to it.

0: 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I'm Marina. 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
3: I've heard people say that we pray to connect with God. 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Maybe we should pray from our connection with God. This is Jim Franklin, the senior pastor at Cornerstone Church in Fresno. When I'm not with my wife and I want to talk to her, I've got to connect with her through the phone. But when I'm with her, all I have to do is talk to her. I think we forget that God is always with us. He'll never leave us. He'll never forsake us. Instead of praying to connect with Him, maybe we should just pray from our connection with Him. 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Just like that old song says, He's as close as the mention of His name. I'd love for you to connect with us at Cornerstone Church in downtown Fresno. 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

It's time for us to gather again for an epic night of worship with one of your favorite spirit artists. Ryan Stevenson is coming to Legacy Church in Visalia on Thursday, July 23rd. Tickets are $25 across the board, and it is going to be an amazing night. You do not want to miss it. For tickets and more information, go to spirit889.com. Here he is now with This I Know. Oh!

0: Mercy Me here on Spirit Radio. I'm Marina, and it is time for New Snack News. This is the time where I share what delicious new treats are available in stores or your favorite fast food places. Now, I stumble on my words because honestly, none of this sounds delicious to me, but it might to some people. Bush's Best Beans, the beloved brand that has been around forever. I love their commercials because they have like that golden retriever in it. They've released three new flavors that you can only get online at walmart.com. And honestly, this is giving me a stomachache just looking at it. The first flavor is Rocket Pop. And if you're thinking, oh, like the red, white, and blue popsicles, yes, that flavor. Then they have Apple Pie. Gaskell. This is so gross. And then there's Dill Pickle. If I have to justify any of these flavors, it would be the dill pickle, I guess. But even then, like, none of those three flavors sound appealing to me. But hey, to each their own, right? Let me know if you're going to try one or all of those flavors. Text me at 877-530-5388. I was trying so hard not to be judgmental about this, but that sounds so gross.
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0: listening to Spirit Radio. I'm Marina, and it is time for another Hot Lunch Hot Take. This is the time where I share my opinion about something. Might be a little polarizing, but it is always in good fun. Now, this is coming off of the heels of new snack news that I did about 20 minutes ago. And it was because Bush's Best Beans announced three new flavors. Rocket Pop, yes, like the popsicle flavor. Apple Pie. And, oh, that's so gross. And then dill pickle. Here's my hot take. I am sick of these crazy flavors on regular food items. Leave it alone, okay? No Rocket Pop, no apple pie. Just stop. I have had enough. It's too much. Dill pickle, I get, because it's savory. It can go with savory food items, but like, but then put it on something sweet, gross, like dill pickle ice cream, mustard ice cream. Oh, it's just, I can't. Enough. Enough with the weird flavors. Just let food be the flavor that it is with some seasonings added to it. Okay? That is my hot take. Let me know what you think. Text me at 877-530-5388. You can also send me a shout out on the Spirit Media app. That's right, Spirit Media app. There's a microphone at the bottom of the page. You can record your message and send it to me, and I will get it right away. And you might just hear yourself on the radio.
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But as you grow in your faith and as you build on the firm foundation of Jesus, it becomes easier to just raise your hands up and give him the situation, and he will get you through it.

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0: There's a lot of great duos in history. Peanut butter and jelly, Nutella and cheesecake, Oreos and milk. And now we've got Zach Williams and Ben Fuller. 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

0: Jamie McDonald with Ain't No Way on Spirit Radio. I'm Marina. What is the craziest food item you have ever tried? I'm not just talking about allowing onions to be in your Subway sandwich. I mean like oysters, ostrich, alligator, like a crazy flavored item that you were thinking you'd never want to try. Like, I don't know, popsicle flavored baked beans. I'm still on that. I want to know, what is the craziest food item you've tried? 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
1: Micah Tyler with Perfectly on Spirit Radio. I'm Marina, and it is time for your midday pep talk. We are officially halfway through the day, which means this is a time where you and I can sit down, take a breath, and get ready to take on the second half of the day. You know when you try walking into a dark room in your house and you can't see anything? It's like the middle of the night and you're just trying to make it to the kitchen to get some water. You step forward anyway, despite not being able to see. You know why? Because you know the floor is solid. Well, that is what our faith looks like, friend. Faith isn't about having all the answers, and it's not about seeing everything that's in front of us. We don't get this secret roadmap to life that gives us a heads up on every single sharp turn or pothole in the road. Faith is trusting God's character. He's the one that's holding that roadmap of our life, and we need to trust him. And in Hebrews 11, it tells us that faith is confidence in what we hope for and assurance about what we do not see. So when you're not able to see what's in front of you, your sight does fail us sometimes. And once in a while, our emotions will get the best of us. But just know that our faith is solid and it can anchor you. So I want you to know you do not need to figure out the next 10 steps in front of you. You just need to trust God with the very next one. Step out in that confidence, friend, because he is already there.
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2: I've heard people say that we pray to connect with God. 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But when I'm with her, all I have to do is talk to her. I think we forget that God is always with us. 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He'll never forsake us. Instead of praying to connect with Him, maybe we should just pray from our connection with Him. 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

0: John Reddick here on Spirit Radio. I'm Marina, and that does it for me today on this Memorial Day, my friend. I hope you have a great rest of your day. If you had the day off, I hope you've been relaxing and enjoying time with your friends and family. If you've been working, I hope the rest of your day goes by really quick so you can catch up on all the fun. Before I pass it over to Tim Collins, let's go over this week's verse of the week. It is Luke chapter 1, verse 37. For nothing will be impossible with God. Amen. Once again, that is Luke chapter 1, verse 37. All right, that does it for me. I will see you tomorrow for Taco Tuesday. Bye.
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0: Worthy of it all, CC Wine and Spirit Radio. It's Memorial Day. Maybe getting caught up on some of the chores around the house and you'd like some help and then you don't. You know what I'm saying? Like, I try to help my wife folding the laundry and I had some fun today and I Googled what pieces of clothing do men typically struggle with. Okay, so here we go. Clothing with awkward dimensions, rigid structural elements, or slippery fabrics. And then they list off all of these things. For me, I'm going to call it a tank top with a tail. Like, I don't know how to fold that. Like, I worked in a clothing store when I was younger, so I know how to fold most pieces of clothing. This one to me is like a fitted sheet. Like, I just kind of ball it up and put it away.
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1: 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Kind of scary. 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Patrick Mayberry, Spirit Radio. 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
7: My name's Sarah Rector. 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
1: Should have been long gone now, yeah. Shouldn't be living.

0: praying. Bay Turner, somebody's praying on Spirit Radio. My name's Tim with your Spirit Radio verse of the week. It's a shorty but a goodie. Luke 1:37, for nothing will be impossible with God.
1: Sometimes I feel like I just keep pretending, and I'm slowly going out of my mind.

0: Everybody's coming over for a cookout later today. You're trying to get stuff done in the kitchen. Soon enough, there'll be grilling, and yet you've got young kids. I'm Tim on Spirit Radio, and in case you did not know, YouTube has a free channel called John Deere Kids, where kids can watch big rigs on construction sites. And just trying to be a blessing. See, for my kids, they would have watched baseball or softball. But hey, we're in the Central Valley. Maybe they like watching the big rigs. Just saying. Check it out. John Deere Kids.
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0: Jamie McDonald left it in the river Memorial Day with Spirit Radio, and I've kind of joked around that, like, really, what is the purpose of forearm hair? And I kind of think it's days like this where it gets charred off, and you're like, Tim, you're so dramatic. Now, I'll own that. If it's just for Sheila and I and the kids and the grandkids, not a big deal. I'm just saying, though, if you have ever helped with a church cookout on a day like this, like, those aren't grills. Those things are massive. And, like, even when I was a teenager, I worked at McDonald's, and you would reach to the back of that grill to try to flip the sausage. I'm just saying, forearm hair is optional.
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M-I-S-S-I-S-S-I-P-P-I. If there weren't that rhythm to it, one of the words that you would never remember how to spell. So for you, even now as an adult, what is the word that plagues you? We'll talk about it coming up shortly on Spirit Radio. Here's Caleb and John.

0: I came to praise Elevation Worship Spirit Radio. I'm Tim. Every teacher had their motivational phrase, right? What are you going to do? Carry a calculator around? You need to learn how to do math in your head. Aha, I have a phone. And when it comes to spelling, that was my issue. Grammar, thank God for correction on our smartphone and Word documents, email. Yeah, I'm the one that's either got the squiggly red or squiggly blue. Something's wrong. In fact, you know you're in trouble when you're talking about the most misspelled words, and you're not even confident you spelled misspelled correctly. Yeah, for me, I don't know what it is. Broccoli. The C's, the L's, it gives me problems. And the one, sincerely, I don't ever spell white, spell correctly, is restaurant. I know there's one of the parts in the word that has the A-U, and I flip it back and forth just for fun, and still, without autocorrect, I would never get it right.
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If you walk into our family room, on the couch is a red and black flannel pillow. It really doesn't match, but it is a reminder of Grampy Ted, who passed away, and that was one of his shirts that someone turned into a pillow. An amazing ministry that a woman has for families of fallen soldiers. 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

0: 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I'm Tim. It is, of course, Memorial Day. It is the time when we remember those that lost a family member, paying the ultimate price in service of our nation. And a teacher is helping these grieving families by transforming military and law enforcement uniforms into custom teddy bears. She calls them Bears of Honor. And over the years, she has delivered nearly 100 keepsakes to families nationwide. She's done it for a couple of years now. And just what a tremendous memory to remember the fallen. And just a great ministry.
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I'm Tim. The moment school is out, churches are very busy. 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

Amen. I'd do it again on Spirit Radio. You're familiar with the verse where the Bible talks about we don't wrestle with flesh and blood. We're dealing with other stuff, principalities and demons, all that kind of crazy stuff. And you know what? It can be kind of scary when you think about it. But you know what? When you read the Bible, you understand that the demons, they want no part of Jesus. Josiah Queen on Spirit. Oh, wow.

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Or chase tiny humans. 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

0: Barrett, I've Got a Fire, Spirit Radio. I'm Tim. So thankful for our youth coaches. So many of them are volunteers. Even those that are paid, it doesn't seem like the paycheck is that much. And it can be difficult every now and then, right? You're trying to educate young men and women. It's an extension of the classroom, and you don't always get it right. A friend of mine, John, is a coach, and there was a moment where his player, it was a baseball game, should have slid into home plate. He didn't. And, that was not a good thing. Parents were very upset. And, well, on one hand, you're trying to discipline the player. And on the other hand, you don't like the fans getting involved. And he was like, yeah, not my best day. And I'm like, isn't that life, though? You know, if that's you, whether it's a parent or a coach, I found it to be most effective to just own it, right? Sit down with them and go, hey, we didn't do our best today. This didn't work well. This didn't work well. And together, we're going to do better. That authenticity, man. Nobody's perfect, right?
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9: My name's Sarah Rector. 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